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0: We're about to attempt something on Stump Date Monday that we have never tried to pull off. And listen, we're not scared. Well, at least I'm not. I mean, hey, I got nothing to do with this.
1: Oh, look at me. I'm shaking in my little space boots.
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0: 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Hold on. Pocket's full? Is he even wearing pants?
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1: You know what? 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
0: How about R.C. Kiefer? 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

0: We're about to attempt something on Stump Date Monday that we have never tried to pull off. And listen, we're not scared. Well, at least I'm not. I mean, hey, I got nothing to do with this.
1: Oh, look at me. I'm shaking in my little space boots.
0: Trip, however, will. Best of luck, my friend.
2: 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Good luck.
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0: Yep, at the same time.
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0: First winner through Monday's got their shot at these three fat stacks. Stack one, COC, Guar, and the sword. Stack two, Guar, dying fetus, and dying wish. 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
0: 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Hold on. Pocket's full? Is he even wearing pants?
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1: Are you kidding me? 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
1: Sweet! That's awesome!
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Good evening, it's Full Metal Jackie. Thank you for tuning in for your weekly dose of hard and heavy. Coming up tonight, Scott Vogel from Terror is going to be joining me. The band is out on the road supporting their latest album, Still Suffer. Came out a couple weeks ago. We'll get into a track from that this hour. I've also got New Devil Driver on the way. We'll throw it back to a real speed metal cornerstone, Exciter, with a track that helped define that early 80s Canadian speed thrash sound and pushed things farther and heavier when it counted. But first, brand new Arch Enemy. This is To the Last Breath on Full Metal Jackie Radio. Listen loud.

0: Dig Your Own Grave from Devil Driver. Their first new music in 3 years. The new album, Strike and Kill, drops July 10th. 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Coming up after the break, Iron Maiden, and then Scott Vogel from Terror joins us. Keep it here.
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12: Who are you?
11: The new number 2.
12: Who is number 1?
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12: I am not a

0: It's Full Metal Jackie bringing you 2 hours of metal each and every week. And we are going to crank it up today as we welcome terrorist Scott Vogel to the show. How are you, Scott?
1: I'm good. I mean, you know, life's not always perfect, but everything's pretty good. So let's go with I'm good.
0: Hey, it's always good when we're talking to you and it's about new music. So that's exciting. The band is back with their 10th studio record, Still Suffer. Scott, it feels like a very apt title for the record with the album, dealing in themes of self-doubt and working through, you know, personal pain and trauma. Was there anything in particular fueling this record? And what does it mean to have music as a means of expression to work through things?
1: Okay, this one's really easy for me to answer because this record lyrically is title, record, everything, lyrics are all pinpointed to one thing, which is, if you know me well enough, recognizing that I've drank excessively for about 15 years and finally finding a way to get away from that. And music in general is such an emotional thing. I'm always a lyric guy. When I listen to music, I would assume guitarists are more like music driven, but me as the front man, I've always just leaned into the lyrics and connecting with them. So for me, this whole record's about, and you know, I just want to preface this with, I figured out a way to have a beer, so I can still have a couple sips of beer, but I'm just not going down that bottle of vodka a day thing. But yeah, it's just all about why I got to that place, getting away from it. And title-wise, Still Suffers, just really, really pointing out that when I stopped drinking heavily, that's really when I could see all the problems. Maybe you think you put the bottle down and everything becomes like a rainbow and flowers. But for me, it took like a year or two to really get through all the bull. And that's when the real problem started for me.
0: It's Full Metal Jackie, Scott Vogel from Terror on the show with us. Let's play the title track from their new record, This is Still Suffer.

0: Terror and Still Suffer. We've got Scott Vogel of Terror on the show with us. And the title track, on the title track, Still Suffer, that we just played, you speak to the price of pain. While this can be a cathartic way to work through things, the other thing music is great for is bringing a voice to something the listeners may be feeling. It feels very authentic and personal. What is it do to you when the fans come back at you with their own attachments to songs like this one?
1: You know, something I've done myself in my life, because I love a lot of music, and when people do it to me, like, I could break down for someone exactly line for line what it's saying, and a lot of times myself and other people, they get a fully different meaning from it, and they attach their own experiences to it. And they paint a completely different picture. I mean, sometimes there will be some similarities, and some lines are so direct that it you know exactly what it means. But a lot of times I've painted pictures of songs that mean so much to me. And then, like, I'll hear an artist like this talking about it, and they have a whole different meaning. And I think that's, like, a really great thing. There's also the thing where there's, like, classic songs of bands that I thought they were saying something, but they're saying some, like, actual different words, and I've attached meaning. But I think the big picture is that you're getting an emotion, you're getting a feeling, you're getting a release from these songs, where the music and the lyrics all mold into this whole ride that you're taking with them. And I think that's, like, the whole meaning of music to me.
0: Scott Vogel is with us. The new Terror record, Still Suffer, is out now, and the band is back out on the road. Coming up after the break, a new one from Ceremony and Slayer from Rain and Blood as we get ready for those 40th anniversary shows, and more with Scott Vogel on the way.
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0: It's Full Metal Jacket. Terrorist Scott Vogel with us on the show this week. And Scott, 10 albums feels very much like a landmark moment, a time to, you know, reflect. In the early days, did you ever imagine that Terror would get to this point in their career? And also, how close are we in 2026 to what you envisioned your career might be when you were first starting out?
1: Yeah, it's crazy because I look at it so many different ways. Just me in particular, I've done a few notable bands that had records out before Terror, and they all were like two years, got a little momentum, and died for whatever reason. People quit, the bands ended, whatever. So I never imagined when this band started we would go for 20 plus years consistently, never breaking up, putting out music all the time. And when you look at it, the world we come from, the hardcore scene, the world we are, always very still active in, there's only, I don't know, maybe 10 or less bands that have done what we've done. And I don't take any of it for granted. We are blessed to still have people that come out to our shows, listen to our music, connect with our music, give us the energy at the live shows. So we are super, super blessed and take none of it for granted. But the real simple answer is it is wild and insane.
0: Scott Vogel of Terror is hanging out with us tonight. Coming up after the break, we've got Josta's weekly pick from the pit with the one and only Jamie Josta of Hatebreed, plus Pantera. We've got a new one from the Callous Dow Boys and more with Scott.
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2: 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This is your boy Jamie Josta from the band Hatebreed, bringing you another edition of my weekly pick from the pit here on the one and only Full Metal Jackie Radio. This next track you're about to hear from CT's own Dead by Wednesday. The track is called Flesh, and it's coming out on the newly revamped Combat Records. That's right, CT's own Dead by Wednesday is my weekly pick from the pit. Check it out. Here they are with their track, Flesh.

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It's Full Metal Jackie. Scott Vogel of Terror is hanging out with me this week. He's got a pick coming up for you in just a bit. We've got Castle Rat on deck as well. But first, a new one from the Callous Dow Boys. And yeah, this one's completely bonkers. This is Gigantic Parasite Tongue on Full Metal Jackie Radio.

What's up, everybody? This is Scott Vogel from Terror. I am taking over for Full Metal Jacket, and I want to play Besiege the Masses from Marauder's album Master Killer.

0: It's Full Metal Jacket. We're talking to terrorist Scott Vogel this week. The band, of course, back with their 10th studio record, Still Suffer. And this album includes some special guests on here, but I wanted to ask specifically about one song. Fear the Panic gets a guest turn from Chuck Reagan and was co-produced by Newfound Glory's Chad Gilbert. How enjoyable is it when you're able to open the doors and, you know, bring in some friends from other bands that you respect? And also, what was your experience working with Chuck and Chad on that song?
1: Okay, let's go to Chad first. Chad produced two of our past records and one of our really like landmark records, Keepers of the Faith, that's like a favorite of ours and a lot of people. And Chad had so much to do with that record. Like, I can't even overemphasize how much he put himself into that record and really shaped the band in a new way where we learned so much from him in so many ways. So we wrote this song and thought like, okay, this could be a song that if we had Chad's brain on it, he could really push it to a new level, because he makes he's such a musician and he makes things so catchy. So he was really nice enough to just give us his time and his opinions and change some things. So that's an amazing thing. And now going to Chuck, totally outside the box. No one that really knows Terror would think Hot Water Music and Terror. But the fact is, Hot Water Music is my favorite band ever. I love them so much. We've become somewhat of friends. Not super close, but we're tight with Hot Water Music. We play festivals with them. And with the catchiness I was just talking about, getting Chuck to really lend us his voice and his energy, and it's something people probably don't expect. But to me, it's just like a perfection. I love it. And it just makes me like a little happy kid to have Hot Water Music on a Terror song.
0: 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Coming up this hour, we've got the Death Clock Brutal Pick of the Week, plus Judas Priest, the new one from Periphery, and more with my guest Scott Vogel from Terror, coming up right.
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11: Oh, I did on that. Just roll the camera on. Let yourself go.

It's Full Metal Jackie. Right now, a new tune from Periphery. They have a new record called A Pale White Dot coming out next week. This is Mr. God.

0: It's Full Metal Jacket. Terrorist Scott Vogel on the show with us this week. Scott, from the studio to the stage, one thing terror has always been about is authenticity. It's just the nature of things that time has brought about evolutions in studio production and even stage presentation, giving you more options. What do you view as being authentic in 2026? And do you feel, especially in hardcore, there's enough authenticity amongst what you're seeing from the current scene?
1: That's a good question. Let's focus on terror. I know we're authentic. The way we present ourselves on stage, in the music we play, the way we carry the band. To be a full-time band and live off what I'll call a straight-up hardcore band is not easy. And sometimes you get maybe a little itch or a little temptation to steer the boat in a direction that would maybe not be authentic, but maybe beneficial. But we really, at this point, we don't really do that. We're really happy and secure in who we are. And we just keep going forward with that, with

0: forward with the comfortability, and somehow it just works out for us. Do I think? Yeah, I mean, man, there was a time in my life when I was way more judgmental, and I would be up on stage saying stuff that now is kind of embarrassing about, you gotta be hardcore, you're not hardcore enough, how dare you call yourself hardcore. And though I'm like, I'm in my 50s now, I'm worried about terror. And I gotta let go of that. Let everyone do what they're doing. There's great bands out there. There's young bands like smashing through walls that we never did. And I'm just happy for everybody. And I'm focused on myself and my friends and bands doing maybe left turns or doing things I don't completely understand. More power to them. Go get crazy. And in the end, it's gonna work out for everybody, because we're all playing music, being creative, being traveling and meeting people and exploring who we are in this world.
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14: 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This week we're paying homage to the great Ronnie James Dio. The song is Wild One off the

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0: It's Full Metal Jackie. Scott Vogel from Terror with us. Once again, Still Suffer, the new record. And Scott, having been there since the beginning, do you have a favorite period from your time in Terror? It doesn't necessarily have to be the band's best album, but just sort of a period in which you enjoyed most being in this band.
1: Okay, two answers. The beginning, when, like, because I've, like I said, I've been in a bunch of bands and they've always got a little momentum. But when Terror started, it was just like this crazy explosion. And we just like, we're just doing everything so fast. So that was really exciting. And again, I'm going to go back to, I am not straight edge. I am not sober. I'll still have a beer. But this period right now where I am not hungover, I have so much energy. My focus now is like cleaning the bandwagon, doing my laundry, getting haircuts, walking 20, 30, 40,000 steps a day. I do, I'm going to call it yoga, but glorified stretching. It's like a totally different world for me. And right now, just being super present and what we'll call is healthy is this whole new world that is really enjoyable for me. And I'm going to say right now is my favorite period.
0: That's amazing. It's the grown up Scott.
1: Yeah. And I don't want everybody to think that I'm this like Buddhist nice guy, because I still do every day, but better than before.
0: Scott Vogel with us. Terror, new record, Still Suffer, this amazing tour. It's all happening. Scott, so great to have you on the show, and you know, wishing you the best of luck on this cycle.
1: Thank you for having me on. Thank you for asking me some cool questions, and we'll hopefully everyone gets the record, and we'll see them on tour.
0: Suicidal tendencies and more on the way. Don't go far.
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suicidal tendencies. It's Full Metal Jacket. That's going to wrap it up. 2 hours gone, just like that. Blasting some of my favorite music with you. I don't take it for granted. 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You can hit me up on Instagram at Full Metal Jacket and on Facebook at Full Metal Jacket 666. I'm going to close it out this week with Armored Saint, new record, Emotion Factory Reset. Coming out May 22nd on Metal Blade Records. This is Close to the Bone. 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

We are gathered here today in the presence of God, family, and friends to witness and bless the joining together of Jane and John in Holy Matrimony. 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
2: My name is Joel, and I came to St. Jude Children's Research Hospital in December of 1987 to be treated for osteosarcoma, which is bone cancer. We didn't know anything about St. Jude. We didn't know what they meant or that, you know, when we got here, what we would do, how it would be taken care of. And when we arrived, we found out that my family wasn't going to have to pay for any of my treatment, not for my medicine, not for travel, not for housing, not for food. St. Jude was going to cover all that. St. Jude supported me in every way, from, you know, taking that financial burden off my parents to making sure that all of my family was included in this time. St. Jude literally means everything to me. I get to go home to my family tonight. I get to cook dinner for them. 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

0: we're about to attempt something on Stump Date Monday that we have never tried to pull off. And listen, we're not scared. Well, at least I'm not. I mean, hey, I got nothing to do with this.
1: Oh, look at me. I'm shaking my little space boots.
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0: 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Pockets full? Is he even wearing pants?
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12: In the early 2000s, selling a native goldenrod was like pulling teeth. 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
13: Last week, we looked at why more people are rethinking their yards. This week, we're focusing on what happens after that decision and what actually works once you start putting these ideas into practice. For Ginny Steibelt, that learning process didn't take long to kick in after she moved from Maryland to North Florida.
18: The other weird thing is that tomatoes do not set fruit if the nighttime temperatures don't go below 70. And so tomatoes don't grow well here in the summer. So you have to have really early spring tomatoes or fall tomatoes because the nights are not cold enough. And that was a complete surprise. Now, there's Everglades tomatoes, which is a different species. It's a little tiny cherry tomato that is better suited for the warm night temperatures. But tomatoes are not for summer here. And so that was also a surprise.
13: It's a good reminder that gardening isn't universal. What works in one region can fall apart somewhere else. For Steibelt, that meant shifting her focus to what could actually handle the conditions in her yard.
18: As far as vegetables go, I am growing Seminole pumpkins, which is native to Mexico and Guatemala, but it was traded by indigenous peoples. So it was growing in Florida by the time the Europeans got here 500 years ago. And the Seminole Indians were growing it because it is a squash that can withstand our hot, wet summers. So that is my favorite squash here because the cucumbers and the other kinds of squash, again, don't like our hot, wet summers. And so this is going to be different for other people in other parts of the country because most of the country doesn't have hot, wet summers. They have hot, dry summers, so that more Mediterranean stuff would work there. But the Mediterranean stuff doesn't work that well in Florida.
13: These adjustments might seem small, but it's the difference between a full harvest and a disappointing season. It's less about what you want to grow and more about what actually belongs in that space.
18: So if you look at basil, the Italian basil, which is actually native to India, not Italy, the Italian basil, the sweet basil, again, does not like our hot, wet summers. But there is an alternative basil. It's called lime basil, which is native to Africa, and that it does very well in our hot, wet summers. So that is the basil I grow. I don't try to grow the sweet Italian basil anymore because it gets a fungus in the summertime.
13: Even small changes like how you water your plants can lead to better results over time.
18: I have 6 rain barrels, and the rain barrel water is much better for your soil than your municipal water. So the water that you get, that you drink, has additives in it that kill the microbes so that we don't get sick. But it also kills the microbes in the soil. And so we want the microbes in the soil. We want them. So the rain barrel water is much better for the soil, whether it's for a house plant or for your gardens, so that you're not killing the beneficial microbes in the soil. Because the soil is a living ecosystem as well.
13: Thinking about a garden as a living ecosystem and not just a collection of plants is something Jim Glover says he's seeing more and more of as well.
12: I'm not the only one anymore. One of my neighbors has turned their front lawn into a meadow, and it's almost heretical to consider. It's going against the dogma of decades, if not more than a century, of what a residential landscape is supposed to look like, with a large lawn, a shade tree, and some foundation shrubs. It's really heartening for me to see that there is this paradigm shift really occurring that is no small thing. So I think as far as a trend goes, this is a big one, and I don't think it's a fad. I think it's going to become the norm, frankly.
13: Glover is the owner of Glover Perennials, a wholesale nursery that supplies plants to garden centers from Philadelphia to Boston. And he says the shift isn't just theoretical, it's showing up in what customers are buying. He remembers how hard it used to be to sell native goldenrod flowers. Goldenrods are native North American flowers that have long green stems topped with clusters of bright yellow flowers.
12: Back then, in the early 2000s, selling a native goldenrod was like pulling teeth. And now we grow 11, I believe, native goldenrod species, and we literally sell thousands of them a year. So that's just one example. There's a lot of different goldenrod species. A lot of people have a mistaken thought that they cause hay fever, which is completely untrue. So just want to dispel that myth right away.
13: Now demand has expanded well beyond just a few species.
12: There's the showy goldenrod. There's the smooth asters and the aromatic asters. Black-eyed Susans, so many of us know that one already. Lupines, nodding onions, these are some great natives to incorporate into your gardens. Bee balms, there's one of my favorites is called Golden Alexander, it has a Latin name, Zizia aurea. It's a stunning yellow umbel-shaped flower. Pollinator magnet, if there ever was one.
13: But he says there's still a common misconception. Many gardeners focused almost entirely on flowers, even though they're only one piece of the puzzle.
12: I would highly recommend that everyone's garden, native-focused garden, should include a healthy dose of native grasses. They're sort of more the backbone. They're not in showy flower per se. Their seed heads can be quite showy unto themselves. Grasses like little bluestem and prairie dropseed and purple lovegrass, switchgrass. These are all native grasses that have excellent appeal aesthetically, but also do double duty as being good diverse biodiversity species for your garden.
13: Adding native grasses and shrubs can change how a space functions. They provide structure, hold interest into the fall and winter, and support wildlife in ways flowers alone can't. And when it comes to supporting pollinators over the course of a season, he says it's about more than just what you plant. It's about when those plants bloom.
12: There's a lot of information out there about how to attract pollinators to your garden. What are pollinators? Those are butterflies and bees and beetles and hummingbirds, the sort of things that feed on the nectar and the pollen of flowers. And there's a ton of information out there. In a nutshell, it's a super easy formula for someone to jump into this whole idea. Wildlife-friendly gardening is to have three or more species of wildflowers in bloom in every blooming month of the year. So take, say, if your season starts in April for flowers to begin and, say, ends in November, have several different things blooming at any different blooming month. And that is the simple recipe for having an effective pollinator garden.
13: As spring shifts into summer, you start to see what's really working, what takes off, what falls short, and what needs to change next year. For many gardeners, it's a never-ending process. Instead of aiming for a yard that looks perfect right away, more people are building spaces that change gradually and merge into the natural environment, benefiting not just themselves, but animals and insects too. To learn more about this topic and our guests, Jim Glover and Jenny Steibelt, head to viewpointsradio.org. For more behind the scenes and to support our show, follow us on Instagram, X, and Facebook by searching Viewpoints Radio. 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Our studio manager is Jay Silvers. I'm Gary Price.
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32: The next phase of space exploration isn't just about visiting other worlds, but the potential of one day living there. After Artemis II's successful mission to orbit the moon, attention is shifting from short trips to long-term presence. But scientists don't all agree on where that should happen first, the moon or Mars. The moon may be closer, but building a lasting settlement there poses its own challenges.
0: You know, there's different mentalities about this. Some people see the moon as a stepping stone. It is certainly easier to get to the moon. It is easier to get back from the moon if something goes wrong, easier to send resupplies. In some ways, it makes sense to start with the moon, figure out some of the basics, and then go on to Mars. On the other hand, there's ways in which the moon is fundamentally different from Mars. You know, the gravity environment is something really, really impactful to human biology. And, you know, we've learned a lot from studies on the International Space Station and before that the space shuttle about what happens to the body in basically zero gravity and weightlessness, but we don't know as much about what happens in partial gravity.
32: That's Scott Solomon, teaching professor of biosciences at Rice University and author of Becoming Martian: How Living in Space Will Change Our Bodies and Minds. He says the moon has only 1/6 the gravity of Earth, while Mars has 1/3. It might not sound like a big difference, but this lack of gravity actually makes the moon a far harsher place to live.
0: If we can figure out how to operate on the moon and not just, you know, how to kind of build stuff there, but what happens to our bodies and also how do we feed ourselves? Can we grow crops? What are the impacts on those organisms of that partial gravity? In some ways, Mars should be easier because it's not as different from Earth. But some people think we should just go straight to Mars and like, hey, let's just focus on if Mars is the goal, then let's go straight there and solve the problems as they appear. So it kind of depends who you talk to and ultimately what is the motivation for going.
32: So what's really driving this push to Mars? As we discussed last week, part of it is rooted in a long-standing human impulse to explore. But Solomon says this motivation isn't purely philosophical. There are monetary motivations, too.
0: So there are people that are motivated by the opportunity to make a profit, right? So there's the idea that there might be things that we could, you know, mine on the surfaces of either the moon or Mars or beyond. The asteroid belt, which is, you know, just beyond Mars, is known to be very, very rich in rare earth elements. And a lot of these are the components of our technology, our smartphones and computer chips and all of that. So there's potentially money to be made. And once you're out in space in a lower gravity environment, it can be easier, in theory, to launch spacecraft, probes, whatever, to those places that have those valuable minerals, metals, elements.
32: Then there's the obvious scientific curiosity. We stand to learn a lot about ourselves, about life in the cosmos, and the origins of the universe. But for Solomon, the most compelling motivation is the survival of the human species.
0: If we are all confined to one planet, any sort of major disaster that would happen on Earth, whether it's self-inflicted like nuclear war or something external, something that we don't have control over, like a super volcano eruption or a major asteroid impact, right? That threatens to wipe us out and actually threatens potentially to wipe out all life on Earth. We know that mass extinctions have happened in the past, right? And so, you know, if you're confined to one planet, you are more vulnerable. So that might be something that is still far off in the future, but some people think that that's something we need to be actively working on so that when the time comes, we don't have all our eggs on one planet.
32: What will actually happen to us from an evolutionary perspective if we build settlements in a radically new environment like the moon or Mars? Will our bodies change over time? Solomon believes that natural selection will play a factor from generation to generation.
0: That's not a very pleasant process, right? Like when we talk about adaptation, we sort of gloss over the individuals that don't make it and don't pass on their genes to the next generation. So there's a lot of death and suffering that goes into the process of evolution by natural selection. You know, I think if we are deciding that we need to be living elsewhere, we need to live on Mars for whatever the motivation is, then, you know, we have the technology now to manipulate our biology, to manipulate our genes and our physiology in particular ways that could alleviate some of that death and suffering and could help to facilitate the process of adaptation in future generations. So yeah, there are biologists that are actively working on trying to think through, like, how could we do this? What manipulations could we do?
32: There are a lot of ethical questions to consider that can't be overlooked. Even though humans have the technology, there's still a lot we don't know.
0: We don't know if there are any negative effects of making those changes, right? So we need to make sure it's safe and effective and doesn't cause any unintended consequences. So, you know, and then we need to think through all of the downstream consequences. If we make these changes, what does that mean? Like, we are manipulating our evolutionary future, and who gets to make those choices, right? Under what circumstances? These are big, important questions that cannot be overlooked. What does it mean to be human? Is being human being a member of the species Homo sapiens? You know, if we look back at our evolutionary history, at what point did we become human?
32: When he teaches students about human evolution, Solomon shows them a diagram of fossils and asks them to pinpoint when Homo sapiens became human.
0: When did we cross that line? What did that look like? So I think if we play it forward in time, it's kind of the same exercise. What, you know, what does it mean to be human? If we sort of determined that biologically a new species had come into existence on Mars, does that mean they're not human or just a different kind of human? So, you know, it's almost a philosophical question. I mean, it is a biological question, and we can talk about what is the meaning of species in biology. You could probably get biologists to get in a fist fight if you ask them to actually define species and agree on how you draw the line between them. But I think it's more than biological, right? It's really like at the heart of who we are.
32: These questions shift the conversation from where we can go to what it means to go at all. Building a settlement in space isn't just a technical challenge. It's also a decision about how far we're willing to change as humans in order to live and exist in this environment. Solomon's book, Dark Star, A New History of the Space Shuttle, is available now online and in select bookstores. 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
6: This is Viewpoints Explained. I'm Ebony McMorris. When Tim Cook took over Apple in 2011, many wondered if he could follow the success of Steve Jobs and keep the momentum going. 15 years later, he's stepping down with a very different kind of legacy. Cook's departure wasn't a sudden exit. Apple says the move is part of a long-planned succession, with Cook transitioning to executive chairman of Apple's board, and John Ternus, a long hardware engineer at the company, is stepping up as the new CEO. But the timing does stand out. Apple is moving into a new phase that looks different from the one Cook managed. Under Cook's leadership, Apple became a financial powerhouse. The company grew from about $350 billion in value to more than $4 trillion. He expanded the product lineup, built a global supply chain, and turned products like AirPods and the Apple Watch into big revenue drivers. In many ways, he made Apple more consistent and less dependent on the success of the iPhone.
7: That stability did come with trade-offs, though. Critics say Apple fell behind in artificial intelligence and had big delays to Siri updates. There was also mixed reviews on Apple's virtual reality headset, the Vision Pro. This raised questions about Apple's innovation or if it was just following existing ideas from competitors like Google. The big question is, what comes next? Smartphone sales, still Apple's core business, have largely cooled around the world. At the same time, the company is under pressure to catch up in artificial intelligences and develop software that tops rivals like Microsoft and Google. After a decade built on scale and stability, Apple is once again being judged on its innovation and ability to build superior, more premium products. That's Viewpoints Explained for this week. More in a moment.
8: Welcome to Culture Crash, where we examine what's new and old in entertainment. 3 years after season one premiered back in 2023, the Netflix anthology show Beef is back with a new season, highlighting another relatively small story of everyday people who have a chance encounter and quickly find themselves, well, beefing. Season 2 stars Oscar Isaac and Carey Mulligan as an established couple who run an elite country club in California, as well as Kaylee Spaney and Charles Melton as a younger couple who work around the club. When these four cross paths one night, and one couple ends up with footage of a fight between the other that spiraled out of control and got physical, blackmail, power grabs, and jealousy ensue. Watching Beef, I couldn't help but be reminded of another popular anthology series that uses intimate character studies to show larger trends of the modern world in HBO's The White Lotus. Both The White Lotus and Beef have star-studded casts, depict the ugliness of everyday life, and use black comedy to show the many ways that seemingly ordinary people can find themselves obsessed with a neighbor, a coworker, or an acquaintance. Season 2 of Beef uses the setting of an elite country club to show exorbitant wealth in America, as well as the strivers who are desperate to cut off a piece of the American dream for themselves, no matter what sacrifices they need to make along the way. Led by star turns from all four members of its main cast, Beef Season 2 builds upon the stellar first season and proves that creator Lee Sung-jin's show has the writing, the direction, and the vision to continue mining black comedy and tense drama out of little interactions that go south in a hurry. I'm Evan Rook.
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0: about to attempt something on Stump Day Monday that we have never tried to pull off. And listen, we're not scared. Well, at least I'm not. I mean, hey, I got nothing to do with this.
1: Oh, look at me. I'm shaking in my little space boots.
0: Trip, however, will. Best of luck, my friend.
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1: No way.
0: Yep, at the same time.
3: What are you doing for?
0: First winner through Monday's got their shot at these three fat stacks. Stack one, COC, Guar, and the sword. 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
0: 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Hold on. Pockets full? Is he even wearing pants?
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0: 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Text the word wild in for your shot to score. 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

0: about to attempt something on Stump Date Monday that we have never tried to pull off. And listen, we're not scared. Well, at least I'm not. I mean, hey, I got nothing to do with this.
1: Oh, look at me. I'm shaking in my little space boots.
0: Trip, however, well, best of luck, my friend.
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0: Yep, at the same time.
3: What are you done for?
0: First winner through Monday's got their shot at these three fat stacks. 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
0: How about R.C. 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

0: about to attempt something on Stump Day Monday that we have never tried to pull off. And listen, we're not scared. Well, at least I'm not. I mean, hey, I got nothing to do with this.
1: Oh, look at me. I'm shaking in my little space boots.
0: Trip, however, will. Best of luck, my friend.
2: 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Good luck.
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0: Yep, at the same time.
3: What are you done for?
0: First winner through Monday's got their shot at these three fat stacks. Stack one, COC, Guar, and the sword. Stack two, Guar, dying fetus, and dying wish. 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
1: 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Yeah.

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0: Like R.W. 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

0: to attempt something on Stump Day Monday that we have never tried to pull off. And listen, we're not scared. Well, at least I'm not. I mean, hey, I got nothing to do with this.
1: Oh, look at me. I'm shaking in my little space boots.
0: Trip, however, will. 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